Submit yourselves, therefore, to God. Resist the devil, and he will flee from you. And this same thing is repeated in 1 Peter chapter 5, where it says in verse 5, "Likewise, ye younger, submit yourselves unto the elder. Yea, all of you be subject one to another, and be clothed with humility. For God resisteth the proud, and giveth grace to the humble. Humble yourselves, therefore, under the mighty hand of God, that he may exalt you in due time, casting all of your care upon him, for he careth for you." Man, these are powerful passages. I could spend a lot of time on this, but when it says that God resists the proud, the word resist, this is talking about that he sets his nature against. You know, compare this with what Jesus said in Matthew. I'm going to have to turn over. I didn't write this one down, but in Matthew chapter 11, this is Jesus speaking. The last verses of Matthew chapter 11. And Jesus said this, "Come unto me, all ye that labor and are heavy laden, and I will give you rest. Take my yoke upon you and learn of me, for I am meek and lowly in heart, and ye shall find rest unto your souls. For my yoke is easy and my burden is light." Boy, think about this. Jesus was God in the flesh. If anybody ever had a right to promote themselves and glorify themselves, it would be Jesus. And yet Jesus said that I am meek and lowly in heart. That's the nature of God. You know, most people, this doesn't even square with them. It's like God is this awesome, almighty, all-powerful being, which all of those things are true. And yet his nature is that he's actually meek and lowly of heart. You know, if I would have been God, and if I came to the earth in a human form, and if I was going to die for people, I guarantee you I would not have announced my birth to a group of shepherds that were just keeping a few sheep out there. I'd have gone to the king. I'd have gone to somebody important, the high priest. I'd have gone to somebody who was influential, and I'd have made myself known. But you know what? God is actually a meek and lowly God at heart. He is not self-promoting. And I know that some people, this is hard for them to grab hold of. You know, when I rose from the dead, instead of appearing to Mary Magdalene, a woman who had been demon-possessed and had seven demons cast out of her, instead of appearing to her first, I would have gone and have appeared to Herod. Or I'd have stood at Pilate's bed and I'd have shook his bed and said, "Pilate, are your hands clean now?" I'd have gone to those soldiers that blindfolded him and then spit in his face and slapped him and mocked him and said, "If you're the Christ, prophesy, tell us who we are." Man, I'd have appeared to them and I said, "Let me tell you something." You know, all Jesus would have had to have done is just hover over the city of Jerusalem and let everybody see him, because they had all seen him crucified. They had all seen him die. He could have made them bow the knee, but that is not the nature of God. There is not one single instance of Jesus appearing to a non-believer after he was raised from the dead. The only people he appeared to were people who had already believed in him. They may have struggled in their faith, they may have wavered, but he didn't appear to anybody and force them to believe. God's not like that. God could make a cloud pass over that has your name spelled in it. He could have a dog walk by and bark out exactly what you're supposed to do, call you by name and say, "Go here, do this." God could do all of these supernatural things, but it says in Hebrews 11:6, without faith, it's impossible to please him. God wants you to respond to just the conviction, the wooing of his Spirit, and respond in faith. He is not going to force you. I had a drill sergeant in the Army who I was witnessing to, and this guy just blasphemed and mocked God. And he was saying, "If there's a God, just strike me dead right now, and we'll all believe that there's a God." And he stood there and waited for a second, and he said, "See, there isn't any God. If there was a God, he'd just strike me dead." And you know, the way I responded to him, I said, "You're like a grasshopper sitting on a railroad track, saying, if there's really a railroad, then just let them run over me." And I said, "You aren't even important enough for them to dispatch a train to come out here and run over you." I said, the very fact that God didn't strike you dead doesn't prove that he doesn't exist. It just shows his mercy and grace. But see, there's people that they just think that somehow or another, God, if he was God, that he would do

0: all of these things. No, God is meek and lowly of heart, and He came in subtle ways because He wants us to respond in faith. And so, you plug this back in with James 4 and 1 Peter chapter 5. God resists the proud and gives grace to the humble. If you're a born-again believer, God's not mad at you. He's not against you, but His whole nature and character, and therefore His kingdom and everything that He does, operates through humility. And if you're in pride, if you are exalting yourself and thinking you're better than everybody else and looking down your religious nose and condemning people that aren't where you are, God's whole kingdom is set against that. God doesn't promote that. Some people have a hard time with this. Well, I thought that God loved me just the way that I am. He does. But His grace, it abounds. This right here says He giveth more grace. If you can give more grace, you can give less grace. Now, grace is unmerited, unearned. There's nothing you can do. It's not that if you live holy, God gives you more grace as a result of your holiness. No, grace comes to everybody. It says in Titus chapter 2, verse 11, that the grace of God that brings salvation has appeared unto all men. And so God's grace comes to everybody on an unearned, undeserved basis. But it does have to be received. And you have to humble yourself to receive it. When it comes to the initial born-again experience, did you know you have to humble yourself to be saved? If you maintain that, hey, I'm really a good person, I don't really need this, God's going to have to accept me because I am so good relative to everybody else. See, that's pride. That's self-esteem. That's exalting yourself. You have to humble yourself and recognize that I don't care if you are a relative good sinner compared to somebody else. Who wants to be the best sinner that ever went to hell? We've all sinned and come short of the glory of God. You cannot stand before God and promote yourself and stand on your own goodness. If you do, that's pride. So to receive this grace that brings salvation, it isn't based on your works, but you do have to humble yourself and admit that I can't save myself. I need a Savior. You've got to do that. It says in John chapter 5, verse 44, Jesus was speaking and He says, "How can you believe which receive honor one of another and seek not the honor that comes from God alone?" He said that if you are after honor, if you are promoting yourself, trying to esteem yourself or getting others to esteem you, you cannot believe. Part of faith is humility. You have to humble yourself. You have to quit trusting in yourself and your own goodness, and you have to trust in God. God gives grace to the humble, but He resists the proud. Now let me ask you, which side of this equation do you want to be on? Do you really want God to be resisting you? Do you want His whole kingdom against you? There are some people right now that everything in your life is falling apart and you think God is doing this to me. No, God's not the one who's punishing you, but all of His blessings, His whole kingdom operates off of humility and humbling yourself and coming before God and receiving things as a gift by grace. And if you are sitting there promoting yourself and trusting in yourself and depending upon yourself, you are the one that's destroying yourself. You are the one that's making it hard on you. It goes on to say in 1 Peter chapter 5, it says, "Humble yourselves therefore under the mighty hand of God that He may exalt you in due time." And verse 7 says, "Casting all of your care upon Him, for He careth for you." These aren't disconnected verses. The way you humble yourself is by casting your care over on the Lord. If you are worried about things, if it feels like, man, I've got to do something, something's going to happen, I need a miracle today, and if you are worried and bothered about it, you aren't humble. You haven't cast your care over on the Lord. You have taken the responsibility and you feel that it's up to you to get something done. You know, I just had a situation where, man, I had a deadline, needed some money, and I just wasn't worried about it. I never have had any care about it. And I mean, at the 12th hour, boom, God comes through. And I can tell you, that's humbling yourself. That's making myself dependent upon God. I can't produce the money that I need. I just have to depend upon God. So you need to humble yourself. And there's other scriptures here. I wish I had time to go through all of these, but praise God, my point is that the modern day teaching on self-esteem, self-promotion, pride is counter to what the Word of God teaches. You need to get hold of this teaching on self-esteem versus Christ-esteem. I think it could make a big difference. This is the teaching that I've got in harnessing your emotions. I promise you, this is something you don't hear in our day very often. You need to hear it. I've got this book on it. I've got CDs, DVDs. We have an entire package that we've entitled Get a Grip Package, where you can not only get all of the teaching on harnessing your emotions, but the teaching on self-centeredness, on anger management, how to be happy, and this mug that says Get a Grip. So if you would like any of this, I promise you it would be a blessing. Please listen to our announcer. He's going to give you the information. And please call or write today and receive these materials.
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1: 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Amen.
0: Bedankt voor het luisteren naar deze Corrie ten Boom podcast. 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
4: Today I'm continuing to teach on how to harness your emotions, and we're now into the last teaching in this set. I've got 4 teachings in my CD and DVD set. We're now into the 4th one, entitled Identity in Christ. I have this in book form, CD, DVD form, and we're offering an entire package with related teaching all about how to harness your emotions. Let me just say that the last week or so, I've been teaching on self-esteem versus Christ esteem. And I didn't count them all, but I would suspect there's 50 or more scriptures that I used, just going through scripture, showing that pride, arrogance, haughtiness, and all of these kind of things are spoken against. And yet they are actually embraced and promoted. And our concept of self-esteem and always feeling good about ourselves is something that is heavily promoted today, and it doesn't square with Scripture. So I've shown the problem here, and I've shown that what we should do is exalt God in us and who we are in Him. We need to change identity. Here's another way of saying this, that the Christian life is not a changed life, but an exchanged life. Now that's important. It's not a changed life, but it's an exchanged life. In other words, many people try and just change their actions and change their thoughts and emotions, thinking that that's what Christianity is all about. But true Christianity, when you make a commitment to the Lord, boom, you become a brand new creature at that moment on the inside. You exchange your dead, sinful nature for a godly nature that is imputed unto you by God. And the rest of the Christian life is learning how to unwrap that, how to release it, how to draw it up out of you. And ultimately, yes, it does change your actions and your emotions and your thoughts. But instantly you're changed when you make Jesus your Lord in the Spirit. And the rest of the life isn't trying to get change to come to you. It's releasing what has already been put on the inside of you. Some people may not even see the significance of what I've just said. To you, it may seem like, what's the difference? A huge difference. Huge, huge difference. And so what I want to do, I've talked about that we need to esteem who we are in Christ instead of looking and trying to esteem this old flesh, this physical, natural part of us. So what I want to do now for the rest of this series is just to talk about, all right, who are you in Christ? What do you have? If we're supposed to esteem Christ in us, the hope of glory, Colossians 1:27, well then, what does that mean? What does it look like? What do we have in Christ? Let me start with this verse out of Philemon chapter 1. This is Paul writing to a friend of his, Philemon, and he prays a prayer for him, and I'm just breaking right into the midst of this prayer. But in Philemon chapter 1, verse 6, it says that the communication of thy faith may become effectual by the acknowledging of every good thing which is in you in Christ Jesus. Boy, that's a mouthful right there. This is powerful. The Lord used this verse in my life in a super significant way. It still just really ministers to me. But when I first got really turned on to the Lord, I realized that He was huge. He was bigger than I had ever thought. I encountered God, which I haven't got time to give you that testimony, but I encountered God beyond my understanding. It wasn't in a natural way. It was totally supernatural. God revealed Himself to me, and I instantly knew that God was awesome. I knew that He was much bigger than I had ever thought or experienced. And yet, I didn't know how to get from where I was to where God wanted me to be, to where I could reflect Him and manifest Him. And there was a frustration that just, even though I had been inspired and I had a brand new goal, my whole purpose in living had changed, God had raised my sights, raised my goals tremendously. Even though that was good, at the same time, it was frustrating because where I was so far from where I knew that I was supposed to be and where God was leading me, that I was just frustrated. How do I get from here to there? And I mean, this was a big deal to me. I don't know if I'm communicating it properly, but if you could understand what I'm saying, most people, I think, are right there. You know that God has more than what you're experiencing. You don't doubt that. You don't believe that God's wanting you to live right where you are. You know that you could be living in a greater manifestation of God's blessing and power. But yet, how to get from where you are to where you know you're supposed to be? How do you do this? Man, this is a key. God gave this to me, and it just set me on fire. He says the communication, the word communication just means that you are transferring something. Right now, I'm communicating with you. I'm taking things that God has put in my heart, and I'm transferring them to you. I'm releasing them. I'm sharing them with you. I'm communicating them with you. So this is talking about the communication, or you could say the release, the transferal of your faith will become effectual by what? Most people, the way most people live this is by, oh, praying and, oh, God, give me more. God, give me more faith. God, touch me. Do this. Give me a blessing. Give me more power. Give me more something. We're always asking God for more. But this says that the communication, the release, transferal of your faith becomes effectual. That means it begins to work. By what? Not asking for more, but acknowledging what you have, that good thing which is in you in Christ Jesus. It's not by asking for more, pleading with God, praying longer, being holier, or doing something. It's by acknowledging what you already have in Christ Jesus. And when the Lord showed me these verses, it changed my whole focus. Before, I was just begging and pleading with God, oh, God, touch me. Oh, God, do something new. Pour out your power. Do this. And I was always begging God to give me something. And instead, the Lord changed my whole focus and my whole direction. And instead of asking God for more, I began to start learning what I already had in Christ Jesus. And I began to discover what God had already done in my life. And I tell you, it has revolutionized me. That was around 1969 or 70 when the Lord gave me this passage of Scripture, changed my focus. I began to start getting a revelation of what I call spirit, soul, and body, what happened to me when I got born again. And that has now been, 45 years? And you know what? I'm still learning. I've never exhausted it. It gave me a direction, a focus for my life that 45 years later, I'm still seeking the Lord. I'm still learning. I've learned a lot, but I've still got a lot to learn. What I don't know would fill volumes. What I do know will fill 50 books that I've written and materials, but what I don't know would fill volumes. And I'm still learning. And this changed my life. And brothers and sisters, this is what every one of us need. Instead of looking at what we don't have, we need to look at what we do have in Christ. And so what I want to do on this program and throughout the rest of this series is to sit here and just begin to start sharing with you some of the things that I discovered about who I am in Christ, what God has done on the inside of me. And if you are like I was, which I believe that the vast majority of Christians do not have a clear understanding of what God has done on the inside of them. This says that the communication of your faith becomes effectual by the acknowledging of every good thing in you in Christ Jesus. If I was talking to you person to person, if you were sitting on the other side of this table from me, and I said, all right, write down all of the good things that are in you. And if I was to just ask you to do that, I think it would be really revealing what you wrote down. There are some of you that wouldn't be able to write down anything. You'd think, well, there isn't any good thing in me. You're so upset with yourself and all of this that you may not have anything. Others might write down that, oh, you're a very outgoing person, you're a caring person, and you might write down some things. But you know what? Truthfully, most people, if you were sitting here at this table and responding personally to me, you would write down characteristics about your physical body or your soulish, mental, emotional part. Very few people, without me giving you direction and kind of priming you and showing you what I'm talking about, would sit down and write about who they are in Christ. They wouldn't write down what Jesus has done for them. They would write down things that they have been doing for Jesus and write those down as those good things. That's not what this is talking about. First of all, let me address this. For those of you who say, well, there is no good thing in me, let me turn over and read this out of Romans chapter 7. This is the Apostle Paul talking, and some of you may have thought of this verse. But in verse 18, for I know that in me, parentheses, that is, in my flesh, parentheses, dwelleth no good thing. And some of you may have thought of this verse when I said, you're supposed to acknowledge those good things that are in you. Somebody says, well, there isn't any good thing in me. There's a couple of ways that you could arrive at that conclusion. First of all, you just have done something really bad. You've messed up. You've ruined your marriage. You've ruined your job. Maybe you've got a terminal disease and you're needing care and you aren't contributing. You just have to be waited on and taken care of. And because of that, you're bummed out. You may have lost your job or whatever. And so you arrive at this conclusion that in you there's no good thing because you failed in some area. Well, see, again, you are missing the truth that that physical existence that you live is not the real you. The real you is a spirit being on the inside. And I'm going to spend a lot of time in the next few days trying to show you what God has put on the inside of you. And regardless of what you're going through in your natural physical existence, if you've made Jesus your Lord, you are absolutely awesome on the inside. And I know some of you don't feel that way. Well, no, in me, there's no good thing. That's not true. And then there's some people that arrive at that conclusion because they're religious and they've been taught from religion against thinking anything good about themselves. That's the way that I was. You know, I used all of these scriptures that I went through for the last 3 or 4 days, and it talks about pride and exalting yourself, and you've got to deny yourself and take up your cross. You've got to hate your own life in comparison to your devotion to God. And all of these type of scriptures, religion has used those to beat people down and think that you can't think anything good about you. There's no good thing in you. And some people say, well, isn't that what Paul said? No. Look at this again in verse 18. I know that in me, and then he puts a parenthesis, that is, in my flesh dwells no good things. If he would have just said that in me dwells no good thing, that would not have been true. Because when you get born again, God is in you. And I guarantee you, God's awesome. Your born again spirit is awesome. It would have been incorrect for Paul to say that in me there dwells no good thing. It's incorrect for you to say that in you dwells no good thing. That's not true. If you've been born again, you've got God Almighty living on the inside of you, and you've got a born again, recreated spirit that is equal in power and in authority and in knowledge and in all of the fruit of the Spirit, etc., to Jesus. It's been recreated. It is His Spirit sent into your heart. And I guarantee you, on the inside of you is something that is absolutely awesome. So what was Paul saying? He said that in me, that is, in my flesh, dwells no good thing. The word flesh isn't talking about just your skin, your epidermis, but the scriptural term flesh is referring to your physical body and your mental, emotional part, what the Bible calls the soul. Your body and soul realm In that alone, there dwells no good thing. Now again, this is offensive to a lot of people that are really into self-esteem because they take pride on how beautiful they are. You know, not all of us are beautiful people. I've, you know, never been considered a beautiful person. I'm not maybe the ugliest, but you know, I've just been average in everything I ever do. And I've never considered myself to be special in the physical, natural realm. Some people do. Some people are just these, you know, picture-perfect people. Everything's perfect. Some of you, your mental ability is just awesome. Everything you do is with excellence. But did you know in that part of you, there is no good thing? And some of you take offense at that because you really pride yourself. You esteem and glorify your looks, your accomplishments. You've got doctor's degrees. You got all of these things. But if you were to compare this with the Apostle Paul in Philippians chapter 3 was the most learned, educated man of the day. He was awesome. He had the equivalent of multiple doctor's degrees. And yet over in Philippians chapter 3, let me just turn over and read some of this. He said that he wouldn't have ever spoken this way on his own. He wouldn't have exalted himself. But since people were criticizing him, he says, I'll show you what I've accomplished in the flesh. And he listed all of his accomplishments, and he basically was a greater Pharisee. He was better at everything than any of them were. But then he said this in verse 7, Philippians 3, 7, but what things were gained to me, those I counted lost for Christ. Yea, doubtless, and I count all things but loss for the excellency of the knowledge of Christ Jesus my Lord, for whom I have suffered the loss of all things and do count them but dung that I may win Christ. Again, Paul was probably one of the most educated men of his day, and he said, all of these doctor's degree, all of my recognition, all of my accomplishments are like dung. You know, that's an old English polite way of referring to some things that I won't use the terminology today, but you can fill in the blank. I mean, this was an offensive term. You know, today we take our dung and frame it and put it on a wall so that everybody can see that you've got this doctor's degree. You know, I'm not saying that you can't do that. If you are practicing medicine, you need to have a doctor's degree to prove that you've been through the school and you know what you're doing. I'm not saying you shouldn't do it, but I'm saying that Paul would have taken that and said, that's like dung. That's just like taking a cow patty and framing it and putting it on your wall. That's the way that Paul looked at it. And I know that this is offensive to a lot of people because you take much, much pride in your physical looks and appearance, your physical strength, your accomplishments, the trophies that you've won. You take much satisfaction in all of your mental accomplishments and all of these kind of things. But you know, the scripture says, don't let the rich man glory in his riches. Don't let the mighty man glory in his might. Don't let anybody glory in anything except this, that they understand and know me. That's all that we are supposed to glory in. And if you are glorying in yourself and in your accomplishments and all of the things that you've done, and you expect people to somehow or another treat you special because you've done this, because you've got this degree, then you know what? You are not like the Apostle Paul. Paul said it's just all dung. I count it but dung so that I may know Christ. And this is what he's referring to when he said over here in Romans chapter 7, for I know that in me, that's just in my physical body, in my physical accomplishments, my mental ability, my understanding, my personality, all of these kind of things, in just the physical and the soulish realm, there dwells no good thing. But Paul is also the one that said in Colossians chapter 1, verse 27, that he was seeking to make known among the Gentiles the riches of the glory of this mystery, which is Christ in us, the hope of glory. Paul knew that in himself, all of his accomplishments, mental and emotional, were like dung compared to what he had in Christ. Paul wasn't living from the physical realm. He was living out of the spirit man. Galatians chapter 2, verse 20 says, I am crucified with Christ. Nevertheless, I live, yet not I, but Christ liveth in me. And the life that I now live in the flesh, I live by the faith of the Son of God who loved me and gave himself for me. The secret to Paul's life was that he was dead to himself. He was dead to this flesh. He didn't exalt and esteem the flesh. It was not self-esteem, but he was esteeming Christ in him. He was living through Christ. He was letting Christ live through him. He was drawing on Christ's ability. You know, I'm going to be sharing these things in more detail as we go through this, but it was a major change in my life when I quit trying to have faith in God and believe God for things, and when I realized that God lived in me and he had already given me faith, and I just needed to learn and respond, cooperate with the faith that he gave me. It's not my faith in him, it's his faith in me. Matter of fact, Paul said that in that verse that I've already quoted. He says, I am crucified with Christ, nevertheless I live, yet not I, but Christ liveth in me. And the life that I now live in the flesh, I live by the faith of the Son of God. He didn't say, I'm living by faith in the Son of God. He said, I'm living by the faith of the Son of God. Huge difference. Huge difference. See, when you talk about I've got faith in God, well, your faith may be strong or weak or whatever, but if it's God's faith, if it's the faith of the Son of God, you know that Jesus is perfect, and you know that Jesus' faith is complete, and it's sufficient. And if you start using His faith, then you should expect to see supernatural results. There's a difference between a human faith in God and God's faith living in you. See, this is what I said earlier about it's not a changed life, it's an exchanged life. And this is what the very first verse I used, Philemon chapter 1, verse 6, where it says, the communication, the release of your faith becomes effectual. How? By acknowledging these good things in you. I've already got the faith of Jesus on the inside of me. This changed my life when I saw that. You know, the very first teaching I ever put out on tape, on a reel-to-reel tape, was entitled The Faith of God, and it was based on what I'm talking about right here, that I have the faith of the Son of God, not just faith in the Son of God, but God gave me His faith. And when I realized that and quit trying to believe in Him, but I started believing what He had already done and started using His faith and acting like He told me to act, it changed the results. I started seeing blind eyes open, people raised from the dead. Miracles happen. There's a difference when you live from who you are in Christ. And this is the part that we're supposed to esteem. Did you know I do not esteem myself? I don't hate myself. But I'm aware that, you know, I am not a silver vessel. I am not the sharpest knife in the drawer. God could have called somebody who was much better equipped to do what I'm doing. I am not the perfect person. The thing that I've got going for me is that I know I'm not perfect. I've humbled myself. I depend upon God, probably more so than a lot of people who have great talents and abilities and they could do it on their own. I can't do anything on my own. I was an introvert, couldn't look at a person in the face, and now I'm talking to millions and millions and millions of people right now. That is beyond me. And this is the only reason that God is using me is because I've humbled myself and I'm dependent upon Him and God flows through me. I'm living out of His ability. And this is what I'm trying to share with you, that instead of you trying to live for God, you need to get out of the way and let God live through you. And before you can do that, you've got to find out what He's done. You've got to find out what power He's placed on the inside of you. You need to find out who you are in Christ. You need a new identity, and then you need to start living and esteeming who you are in Christ and what He's done for you and who you are in Him and what you can do through Christ, not what you can do for Christ in your physical, natural self. See, to me, self-esteem is all about self. Christ's esteem is all about Jesus and my born-again self in Him. And I'm telling you, I believe that this is where it's at.
3: 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Aangeraakt door dit onderwijs? Deel met ons via andrewwomack.nl. Onze hulplijn is er voor jou. Voor vragen over ons onderwijs, voor gebed of bemoediging. 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Kijk op andrewwomack.nl voor de tijden waarop je onze telefoonmedewerkers kunt bereiken voor vragen of gebed. 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Spreek je boodschap in en dan bellen we je uiteraard terug. Meer info op andrewwomack.nl.

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I hear it. I hear it. I hear it. I hear it. I hear it. I hear it. I hear it. I hear the sound of revival breaking out all over the earth. I hear the sound of revival even breaking out in this room.

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Just help me out. I just want to hear you sing it. 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We've been sowing.

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But if you've been planting some things, if you've been praying some things, when the rain comes, you can expect a harvest. 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

Lord, we want to intercede for our country. This is no small thing we request of you, Most High God. 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We ask that you'd forgive us, O Most High God, for the prejudice that's in our hearts, O God. 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
1: So this says, sound of many waters. Are you ready for a sound of many waters? Are you ready?